other broken sense of self-inflicted routine in our day. Be in that long struggle, a metaphoric housing bubble, maybe find a way.

not much for you this summer. Guess you'll be a local bummer. Find a job that won't take a genius not to do. 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
2: You're all set to find a scapegoat. You're all desperate to point some kind of a finger at a neighbor.
3: Fools of conquest do not necessarily come with bombs and explosions and fallout. There are weapons that are simply thought, attitudes, prejudices. For the record, prejudices can kill you, and a thoughtless and frightened search for a scapegoat has a fallout all of its own.
4: She's Miss

0: Hallo und herzlich willkommen zu einer neuen Folge Alex Spotlight. Mein Name ist EJ. Heute ist Melanie Baker zu Gast. Sie ist eine UK-based Rock-Artist mit ihrem neuen Album Somebody Help Me, I'm Being Spontaneous vom 10. April. Melanie spricht kein Deutsch, deswegen machen wir das jetzt auf Englisch. Melanie, I'm glad that this worked out. How are you feeling?
1: I'm feeling good. I'm very excited. This is my first live German radio interview experience. Feeling pretty good.
0: Okay, awesome. Yeah, I'm glad to be the first person to do this. If you are wondering why the sound quality is a little bit different on her side, is that because Melanie, you are not here in Berlin currently. Where are you talking from right now?
1: I live in Newcastle in the UK, Newcastle upon Tyne. So it's in the northeast of England, but I'm actually currently in the Lake District in Cumbria, which is also in England. It's like very beautiful countryside. And this is where I'm originally from. So staying with some family for a few days. So yeah, it's pretty beautiful. And I think very, very different from Berlin, I'm assuming.
0: I'm assuming, yeah. I don't know, the weather is kind of all right, I would say. The last couple of days, they've been a little bit rough, but it's, getting better slowly but surely. The summer is coming back at the latest on the weekend. It's supposed to be like 30-something degrees, which is going to be hot.
1: Hell yeah.
0: But before we're going to get into the depths of your album, in Spotlight, the artists, they bring some of their favorite songs with them. We've already heard one of the songs that you've brought with you. It's called Loud Bark by Mannequin Pussy. Can you tell us why you decided to bring that song with you?
1: I think that is like one of my all-time favorite songs. I think that album only came out maybe like a couple of years ago, but I love that band so much. I think they're incredible, very, very political, very powerful messages. And me and my band, actually, like when we're on the road, we've been listening to that album a lot, and we all just like, because we all love music so much and we love discovering new music together, we've just been listening to that album quite a lot and like losing our minds over it, because it's so good. It's so, so good. I hope everyone liked it as well.
0: Yeah, I liked it because I didn't know the song before, but I actually very, very much liked it. But now you've brought a whole catalog of songs. And actually the next song that we're going to hear is going to be a song from your debut album. And it's called Haha. And let's just going to listen to it and then talk about it afterwards.

0: You're listening to Spotlight on Alex Berlin. Melanie Baker is here, but not physically. I mean, technically, I guess. She's connected via a Zoom meeting. Her debut EP, Somebody Help Me, I'm Being Spontaneous, came out on April 10th. I mean, for me, the kind of obvious question, maybe in the first place, would be what's behind the title?
1: That's always the first question people ask, because it's
0: I guess.
1: Kind of a long title, which I personally think is cool. So the album title is actually it's a quote from The Truman Show, which is a film that I love. I don't know if you've seen it, but it's a great film, and it's sort of like a big inspiration for a lot of the album themes. And you know, feeling like you are trapped in a life that you don't have full control and autonomy over. And it's about that moment of realization when you realize that you have free will and that you can make decisions about your life and how you show up in the world and who you are. And so that, like, that quote, "Somebody help me, I'm being spontaneous," is from a scene where Truman in the film realizes all of that, and I just thought it was like a really good line, and I was like, that makes a lot of sense. I want to take that, and yeah, I just think it fits well, and I think it's a great film as well. So if you haven't seen it, then you should probably watch it.
0: Yeah, I should definitely watch it, because I think I've watched it like a couple of years ago, but that's actually maybe a good instance to come back to it and, you know, actually watch it again and maybe think about Melanie Baker while watching it.
1: Yes.
0: Speaking of your album, it tackles a lot of like tough topics like self-destructive behaviors that can come with depression, a lot of emotions like anger, self-hate, the longing to be different. How was the process of creating the album for you, like maybe mentally for you? Because I also saw that you created like the album in like a small cabin. That must have been not the most easiest time of your life, I imagine.
1: Yeah, so if I go like right back to the start of the process of like writing this album, I kind of have been describing it as like a kind of, I accidentally wrote this album. I wasn't planning to write my debut album yet. I was just spending a lot of time in the studio and just writing a lot for me, really. Like, it was kind of just, I was being self-indulgent and writing a lot of songs, and I'd just come out of quite a bad, like, depressive episode, which I'm very candid and honest about. And it was actually the first time where I was feeling inspired to write again, and so I was just like writing a lot, accidentally started writing this album, realized it was an album, and then me and my band just wanted to record it. Like, we'd been playing these, it was kind of like a very natural process, we've been playing these songs live, like, you know, on the road and stuff, for a while, so the songs all like found, like, evolved naturally over time. And then we just decided we wanted to record the whole thing ourselves. We didn't want to use a sort of big fancy professional studio. So we just hired this sort of, it wasn't even a studio. It was just like, we found this little cabin in Wales, very rural. And we took all of our gear, and it wasn't like the ideal recording setup, but I love just being totally immersed in a sort of project, and so we had no other distractions from this album because we were in a very, very small enclosed space, and we just produced and recorded it ourselves, and it was really fun, and we didn't overthink any of the process. It was actually like a really beautiful, like, natural process for making a rock album. So it's sort of, that's the sort of the journey it went on.
0: We're gonna talk about your collaborators at a later time on in the next 45 minutes that we still have, but maybe because you make yourself very vulnerable on the album, Can you maybe talk about how did your friends and family react to the LP being released?
1: I mean, to be honest, I am a total open book. So a lot of my friends and family, actually, like, I sent them the album before it came out. Like, I like sharing songs when they're sort of still half written, and, you know, getting feedback or ideas, even though I usually totally ignore the feedback, you know. I like sharing it as it's evolving and growing, and I'm really lucky that I have a very, you know, close support system. I've got like incredible friends and community in Newcastle where I live, and my family as well have always been like very, very supportive, and we've always had like really candid and open conversations about mental health and, you know, the struggles of that and the struggles of living. And like, I'm very lucky to have so many people in my life that aren't judgmental or weird about it. And it's like, not everyone gets to have that. Not everyone gets to talk very openly. And I think it is maybe why I find it easy to be very vulnerable in my songwriting, because I've never felt scared about talking about it. I don't think it's, you know, I actually find it easier to express myself in the form of song. But I've never been like too scared to like open up and get vulnerable and get, you know, deep. Because it's just like, all I want to do is write about my life experiences, because I know that other people will be able to relate to them. And that's like a very, very normal thing to struggle. Like, life is hard and everyone knows that, and that's okay.
0: Yeah, I think everybody's going through something, and when I listened to your album, like, it resonated with me, because, you know, everybody been through something, and you being so honest, yeah, it kind of, you know, encouraged me also in tackling, you know, these kind of issues maybe a little bit differently. And I've also thought about that while listening to My Head Fell Off Last Night by you. And before we're going to talk about that, let's listen to it.

0: Melanie Baker is in the studio today. That was one of the 12 songs of her debut LP. And Melanie, you sing about depression, that your body isn't working the way you want it, can't get out of bed, and that you can have my head, but if you wanna, but you know, I wasn't very good to it. The people with depression can, I guess, relate to it. At least I can. Do you think that it's important to still feel those feelings as part of a process of, you know, getting better?
1: Yeah, I think so. I think it's like, I think when you're like really like stuck inside like a depressive episode, or like you're really stuck having a difficult time, it like nothing makes sense. Like it's really hard to make sense of it. And it's like, if I'm looking at it from like a songwriting perspective, when I'm going through something like that, I actually can't, like, it's not inspiring during the moment. Like I can't like romanticize it. And because I think sometimes you can fall into the trap of romanticizing like really like difficult topics in songwriting or movies or in any art form. But actually, like when you're going through the really hard bits, it's really hard to make sense of it and to understand what's going on. And for me, it's like when I come out of it and I'm able to see sort of clearly again, and I'm able to like reflect on what I've been going through, that's when I can sort

0: albums and art that have helped me feel less alone in the world and have helped me get through some really difficult times. And that's why I think it's important. I don't think it's a cliched thing to want that, to like want that form of connection with other people and to like feel understood and seen and heard in art. I think that's, for me, like a big part of why I want to write songs and make music, is because I think it's important to like, yeah, make sense of things that don't really make sense, I guess.
1: I think you talked about a very important fact that, you know, especially fans of like big artists, they, as you said, they romanticize the, you know, them, their artists, their role models, you know, not doing good in life, because then, oh, the music's gonna be fire when that person isn't doing too good. And I think that's a very important, you know, thing to clarify, that you still have to be in those situations and get over it, you know, to be able to make something out of it. And that's been, yeah, I can imagine that it can be quite difficult at sometimes. It been, and I don't know, have anybody told you that in that kind of way, or have you, you know, do you have some peers that have faced with these kind of comments?
0: In terms of like the romanticizing of, I think it's something that I've just noticed, like, in a lot of media, and I think that is just something that does happen. Like, I'm kind of aware of it, and I saw something recently. I saw this, like, comment about how women, especially, like, women's, like, suffering is put at the forefront. Like, people, in terms of, like, art and music, and like the woman has to like suffer for her art, and like it has to be this like really like brutal sort of reflection of, yeah, of these struggles. And I think that is true. And like, I also think it's important to just be like honest in songwriting. For me anyway, like I just want to own those parts of myself and be honest about them and be candid about them. But I think it has to come in like in chapters. So I have to like, you have to live and experience life and then you can write about it. I find it very difficult to do both at the same time. Like I have to, it takes a while for me to process and like understand something. And that's maybe just a personal thing. I think maybe some people can write through traumatic periods in their life, but for me it's like I have to experience it and I have to move on from it, and then I have to write about it, and then I'll do it all again.
1: Yeah.
0: But album two. Yeah.
1: And in those moments, what has helped you to get through those moments? What has helped you there?
0: Medication. I think it's like, I think the more that I experience like intense mental health struggles, the more open I actually get about it, and like the more I talk to people about it. And I think, you know, it is that like just, yeah, not trying to hide it, trying to pretend that everything's fine. I think as long as you keep speaking about stuff and like being honest, I think if everyone was more honest and just had real conversations more often, then maybe we'd all be doing better, because like we need to keep connecting as humans and we need to keep, you know, being real with each other. And I think that's like the biggest thing that I guess I've learned and that has helped me, is just like not trying to dumb down or like hide my own experiences, because it's actually like really validating getting to talk to someone who has experienced the same thing or like similar things. And the more you can like talk and relate with other people, I just think it's a really good healing technique. And obviously it doesn't fix everything, and there's like lots of work to do, and like life will continue to be hard and difficult and scary, but we just need to keep showing up for ourselves and for each other. I think that's really

0: really important. Like, I don't want humans to lose the connection we have with each other, if that makes sense.
1: Yeah, definitely. It's so much, you're so much a stronger person to, you know, to be able to talk about it than, you know, you look at, I don't know, you know, stereotypically speaking of the buff alpha male dude that has like a body tank is protecting him to, you know, be able to connect to his feelings. And I think it's, you know, it needs way more strength to actually be open about it and, you know, just be, yeah, I'm not doing good. And I think you're right that a lot of, you know, the world would probably be a better place if everybody would be as honest as, you know, you are in your songs. Speaking of your songs, when you released them, were you worried about some negative reactions to get from there?
0: Not really. I think, was I nervous? Not really, because I think, I mean, I've always said, like, sometimes it's actually good to feel a bit scared about releasing very vulnerable songs, and they're probably the best ones. Like, I've always said that. But actually, now, I mean, I'm kind of unfazed by it because I think because I was so proud of this album, and like I wrote this album for me and my band, and like it felt like we were just doing it for the love of it, and we just wanted to make music that we loved. And I don't think really we thought about how anyone else was going to receive it. Like, I didn't really think about that until after it was finished, which I think is a good technique of writing music. You know, not thinking too much about how it will be received. But then it's also people who get it, get it. And like, if it has, you know, if there's a space in your life for you to understand it and for you to feel seen by it, then that makes me really, really happy. And it's a nice feeling. But like, if people don't like it, or if people don't relate to it, then honestly, that could not phase me less, because it just means it's not for everyone, and that's fine. And I think it's taken me, as like a chronic people pleaser, it's taken me a long time to get there, to this like phase of like, actually, it's not that deep, it's actually fine. Like, I don't want everyone to like my album. I think the people who do like it, naturally, like, it's for you, it's a gift, enjoy it. And everyone else, like, go listen to something else. It's fine.
1: Yeah, I think that sounds, to me, it sounds like a healthy way of approaching music. Let's hear some more music that you've brought with you to us to hear. The next song on the playlist is called Pedestrian at Best of Courtney Barnett. And then afterwards, we heard it, and let's talk about it for a bit.

0: In the virtual studio is still Melanie Baker, and there was Pedestrian at Best by Courtney Barnett. Melanie, why did you decide to bring that song?
1: I know I said it about the other song as well, but that's also one of my all-time favorite songs. Courtney Barnett is an artist that I've been listening to for many years. Is like a huge influence for like my music and songwriting. I think she's extremely cool, and I love her songwriting style. I think it's very, very unique. And yeah, like I love all of the guitar tones, like the crunchiness, the sort of the lyrics being so like direct and literal, but also a bit metaphorical, and it's kind of like a bit tongue in cheek. And I think she's an incredible songwriter and rock musician. She is an amazing guitarist. Like I am a fangirl, to be honest, and I will admit that wholeheartedly, and I think it's a good thing to be like a fangirl. Just like a really, really incredible artist that I admire a lot.
0: But you haven't met her in person, like?
1: No, and I don't think I should, because I'll be extremely embarrassing. I don't have much of a filter. So we went to, me and my partner, like big, big fans, and she was playing a show in like a really like local venue to us, like a really small venue, and we'd seen her a couple of times, and this was the smallest venue we'd seen her in. And I, for the first time since I was probably a teenager, I queued up for an hour beforehand, so I could get the front row barrier, and I was there all night at the barrier singing all the songs. And yeah, I was being extremely embarrassing, and I hope I never meet her.
0: Maybe that's she'll so, hear this, and then, you know, yeah, she'll just come by, and then she'll meet you and surprise you.
1: Yeah, if it was like a normal interaction, that'd be fine. But I don't think I can be capable of that. Which, to be honest, is very ironic, because that song is about putting, you know, she's saying like, don't put me on a pedestal because I'll only disappoint you. And I've definitely put her on a pedestal, because I'm like, you're the coolest human alive. So you're up there already. I can't help it. And that's the whole song. So yeah, very ironic.
0: I'm pretty sure that also one of the most coolest persons in your life is your partner, I imagine, and she's also a photographer, right? And she also contributed to the album in some kind of way.
1: Yes. So Ellen is my partner. We're actually getting married next year as well.
0: Oh, damn. Congratulations.
1: Yes. So Ellen is a photographer, and we work very, very closely together, very creatively. We shot the album artwork together, which is, to paint the picture, it's sort of me in front of these like big flames behind me, and there's sort of like a weird like studio light in the background and this sort of like weird backdrop. And it was the most ambitious shoot we've done. That was actually the photo we ended up using was a candid right at the end of the shoot, because this whole shoot was quite stressful. We had pyrotechnic flames, we had this like big backdrop, we had this big studio. There was actually meant to be a motorbike in it as well, and that didn't really work. So it was just like one of those classic things just kept going wrong. And Ellen was like, let's just do a candid, like I'm just gonna take a quick snap on my film camera. And it ended up being the one we used, because I look kind of like tired and done, and you know, a bit sick of this very long day that hadn't gone how I imagined it to go. And again, it was just like annoyingly fitting for the album title, this idea of spontaneity and like, you know, allowing the mistakes to happen so something cool can come out of it. So it was kind of like a very annoyingly ironic, or ironically perfect moment to capture the album. So Yeah, me and Ellen are, yeah, very, very close collaborators. And it's fun getting to make art with someone that you are very much in love with as well. So that's nice.
0: Yeah, this I can imagine. Like, I don't think that I would vibe with my partner very good because we've worked together like once and we were fighting so hard. That's why we said, yeah, you do you and I do me, and then we'll, you know, we'll vibe better as
1: it is. And that's...
0: Yeah, but it's good that the both of you, you know, vibe together. Another, like, two other people who were very essential in the making of the album were Adam and John. How did they impact the album?
1: Oh, my boys. I could not have made this album without them, to be honest. We are, like, best friends. So, you know, they're incredible musicians in their own right. They both have their own solo projects and other projects that they work on. And we just sort of, you know, I found them both through just, like, mutual friends and asked them to be a part of my band, and with no idea really that we were going to become like so tight knit. And even though this project is, it's my name, it's my songs, it's my Lenny Baker, but really it's the three of us, you know, we made this album together. Like, I wrote the lyrics and made some demos, but they really helped shape the songs. Adam is an incredible drummer and he does a lot of backing vocals, and John engineered the entire record with like very little equipment. And, you know, it sounds, you wouldn't be able to tell it was recorded in a very like tiny little cabin with like no real studio gear or expensive equipment, because he's just really good at what he does. And I think the reason we work so well together is because we just have so much respect and love for each other. Like, we're all low-key kind of obsessed with each other. It's a bit annoying, but in like the most lovable way. And yeah, I just think they're amazing, and I love making music with them, and I love playing music with them, and we just do it and we have such a fun time doing it. And, you know, I wouldn't do any of this if it wasn't fun. And there's a lot of parts about being a small sort of artist and trying to tour and doing it all quite DIY. Like, it is a slog and it's not easy, and we're always on a budget, and, you know, it's quite exhausting, but also we love doing it together. So yeah, I'm just huge fans of them both, and I love creating with them. And if anyone is listening, like, you know, if you can find people that you love making stuff with that much, then hold on to them and never let go, because I think that's one of life's greatest joys, I think, is finding those people.
0: And with those words, let's just listen to how these energies sound in the next song, Real Life by Melanie Baker.

0: Alex Berlin on DAB Plus. You tuned in to Spotlight with Melanie Baker. You released your album in April and pretty much ever since been on tour, right? You turn around with your album?
1: Yeah, we've been playing around the UK since the album came out and coming to Europe as well in October, which I'm for the first time ever. So I'm very excited to do that.
0: Yeah. And you've been touring around a lot in the UK in recent weeks. How do you think your... I don't know, have you done like a European tour before this year? No, you haven't. Okay, so...
1: Yeah, but I've done the UK like loads of times. I've done the UK countless times over the years. So I know like, yeah, doing the UK now is sort of like I can do it with my eyes closed. And like, it's always really, really fun. But I think we're really excited to, yeah, explore more of Europe, play more European venues, like really, really excited. I'm not just saying this because we're on this radio station, but I am really excited to come to Germany. It's, you know, it's got such a great reputation for playing live shows, and I've toured with another band, not playing, but I, you know, I've got to see sort of lots of places in Germany in action at live shows, and it's just like I've never seen anything like it. People are very, very engaged and really care and value music and art, and I love that. So I'm like, we're really, really excited to like come and be a part of that, because that's the impression I get anyway.
0: Okay, yeah, I'm glad to hear that, and actually a little bit surprised, because a lot of people that are not German, they say, ah, they're German, say they're a little bit stuck up and I don't know.
1: But no,
0: it's good to hear from artists that they actually look forward to the crowd, to the German crowd.
1: I've literally never been more excited. And I talk about it all the time. I'm always bigging up the Germans. I'm like, they get it. They're going to get me and they're going to get this music. I'm so excited.
0: Fingers crossed for that, yeah. But I think also that's gonna be, you know, a good experience for you to come to Germany and play at different venues. But how does the preparation differ a little bit from when you were touring in the UK, or is it just the same?
1: I think it's gonna be quite different. Like, we're gonna be on the road for a lot longer than we usually are. Like, the UK is like very, very easy to do. You know, we just, the drives are never really longer than like 4 or 5, 6 hours maximum. You can get to the other side of the country in 6 hours. And yeah, I think there's going to be a lot more logistics. We're going to be away from home for a lot longer. And yeah, to be honest, I have not done any planning or logistics. So we are yet to find out how much more complicated it is.
0: Yeah, I bet it's just, you know, easy going. It's, don't worry about it, it's gonna be gonna be so easy. But ever since you released your album, is it already time for you to kind of reflect on what has happened ever since releasing the album up until now? Like, has anything changed?
1: I think naturally I've been reflecting a lot recently, and because I'm sort of gearing myself up to start, well, I'm writing new songs again for the next album, because it's always like it's quite a slow and long process of, even like after you've finished making the album, like it's a long process to actually release it into the world. So even though this my debut album's just come out, I'm writing the next one, to be honest. So I have been doing a lot of reflecting on like the debut album and how it's been received, and the live shows as well. Like, the live shows are a very important part of what we do, and I love being, you know, in a room filled with people, getting to have this like collective experience. And that is actually something I'm thinking about a lot more for the second album, because the first album is very like, you know, this is me and my experiences and my journey. And like, I've written this album for me. And if you relate to it, that's great. But actually, I think album two is going to be more about like this sort of collectivity of the world and the fact that we're all living in this same world. And like, it's kind of bad. And I want this album to then get to be an experience for people. So actually I'm thinking more about how people will receive the second album. And so it's interesting, like, getting to reflect, you know, on the differences and how I want it to feel. And like, I want it to be an experience, and I want people to like feel specific things from listening to it. So it's interesting, like, getting to do it in a completely different way. And yeah, so I'm kind of like doing that process in my head at the moment, which mm-hmm. is cool.
0: Mm-hmm. And it's, so to me, it sounds like that the concept for the second album is pretty much already, you know, has formed already in your head, but have there already formed some actual songs from there?
1: Yeah, we've started writing. Well, I've started writing songs, and we've started, like, you know, bouncing ideas. I like, that's a very important part of the creative process for me, is just like, I have to do so much thinking, and I have to like imagine it for like so long before I can even start picking up the guitar and like start putting it into a tangible form. Like, I feel like I've just spent like the last however long, maybe like the last year, I've just been thinking. I've spent a lot of time in my own head. I'm a big thinker. And that's like a really crucial part of the process. So like, now I've done all the thinking and I'm like, okay, I'm ready to actually like put this into words and put this into sounds. So I'm not going to give too much more away, because, you know, it could change. It could still change and take a whole new direction. So I can't really say what it will be, but I think I'm feeling the excitement of the momentum of getting to create something new, and getting into that sort of creative flow is like a very, very special place to be in.
0: Mm-hmm. We're pretty much at the end of our time, actually. For the last part, the last section of this show, I've written down some quick questions for you to answer, not really think about it too much. I think you've seen kind of formats like this before. The first question would be, coffee, tea, or Red Bull?
1: Tea. Was it coffee, tea, or Red Bull?
0: Yes.
1: Tea, definitely, 100%.
0: Jam sessions during the day or at night?
1: At night.
0: A song that you like right now very much?
1: Oh, that's too hard. Well, what I was listening to this morning was Cross My Heart by Lime Garden, and I do like it very much.
0: And the last question, why should people come to your show?
1: Because it's so much fun, it's joyful, it's rocking, and it's just an incredible collective experience of joy, anger, and feeling big feelings. Boom.
0: Boom. Yeah, got it.
1: Boom.
0: Thank you so much for joining us in the show here. You're going to be in Berlin on the 27th of October, right? And at Schokoladen. There is already some, you can buy some tickets already, right?
1: Yes, tickets are on sale now. Please get one and come.
0: Exactly. Do that then. Melanie, thanks for being here. I'm EJ, and this was Spotlight with Melanie Baker.

So really, a satisfactory theory of the universe has to be one that's worth betting on. That's a very, seems to me, absolutely elementary common sense. If you make a theory of the universe which isn't worth betting on, why bother? Just commit suicide.

it, or did you patch it up yourself? 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Did it remind you of the mirror that you also punched to pieces?

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0: Du hast Lust, deine eigene Radiosendung bei Alex zu starten und selbst Teil der Alex on Air Stories zu werden? 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
9: Hey there, you're listening to Your Life is Awesome, featuring true life stories about sex told by audience members at Smut Slams around the world. Smut Slam is a growing network of dirty storytelling shows founded in 2011 by me, Cameron Moore. We do our best to keep Smut Slam safe, but safe doesn't mean G-rated. Some of these stories are explicit as fuck. If you're not into that, now is a good time to get out. Otherwise, enjoy the show.
10: 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I'm Cameron Moore, your host of the podcast and the creator of Smut Slam International, and I am super excited to let you know that this episode is the first one recorded in Tallinn. We recorded these stories at two different slams in Tallinn last year, in April and October of 2025 at Vinkel. The themes were the great outdoors and night creatures. Guess which one belonged to October and which one went along with April. In both cases, though, it's kind of the same thing, right? Twilight trysts, bedroom romps, hidden corners of clubs and streets and forests and, oh yeah, like who knows what lurks in the shadows? Apparently, our audiences do. In between these excellent stories, we, of course, have the fuck buckets, which are anonymous questions and confessions that our audiences submit. And holy crap, those can be incredibly educational. So I hope you enjoy those. Thank you to all the tellers on this episode for giving us permission to share their stories on the show. And strap in, everybody. We'll see you on the other side.
11: Oh gosh. We were driving to a festival and got an idea to have some nature sex. Since we were in a hurry, we just stopped by the road and forgot that other people also use this road. So we got started, and when others passed by, we just smiled and waved. Like, I don't know about you, but I'm just getting this whole visual image of the different positions you could do against a car on a busy road and what that must look like to be, like, just bent over the hood, you know, like, getting railed. Hey, hey, hey. It would be more like, hey. That's astonishing. I love how they're like, oh, we forgot that people use the roads. Oh, right. During the summer, you forgot. Cool.
12: So a few years ago, I lived in Northern Ireland, and I lived right on the North Coast, but I had to go down to Belfast all the time. But because I lived on the North Coast, I always frequently had to find places to stay when I was in Belfast, so I never really had a home there. Normally, I would stay with an 83-year-old Swiss-German woman. She was great. We had good chats. But the thing is, if I was trying to go out at like and stay out to like 2, 3 a.m., mm-hmm. I'm not really going to knock on her door and be like, what's up, Mathilde? You want to let me in? So I got pretty good at couch surfing. So there's this one weekend I was down, and it was the weekend after Pride. And similarly to Tallinn, there is a gay street, but it's got two bars on it. So I was out that night, weekend after Pride, with a friend after a music gig, and we're dancing, having a good time. And I'm like getting it on with the girl in the bar. And then it turns out she's a friend of my friend. I'm like, perfect. And then we go back to my friend's house, and we're like, flirting, doing all that stuff. And then she says the best compliment you can get in Northern Ireland, which she goes, I fancy you. And I'm not going to do the accent because it would be offensive and bad. But anyway, so I'm like, I fancy you too. What are we doing? And so everybody else is out there having a smoke break, and we're sitting on the couch, and we're kind of having little smooches behind the curtain so nobody can see that I thought. And then at some point I'm like, hey, let's keep this party going. However, I'm sleeping on a couch. I can't invite you back. And then she goes, I live with my parents. I was like, fuck. I was like, okay, cool. So then we're like, I got it. It's modern day. And we go on our phones, and we're starting to look through like Airbnbs, hostels, little places, anywhere that we can find. We're like going through. At some point, a couple of our friends come over, and they're like, what are you doing? We're like, trying to find a place to fuck. And they're like, they're like, cool. Let me get in. So we had like about 5 people sitting there like, kind of go, but we couldn't find anything. And at this point, the party's winding down. It's like 3 a.m. And I'm like, we just need to go. So we're walking, and me and her walk in, have a little makeout session here and there. And then I'm like, what if we just like went to the places? Like, they're not going to deny us when we're standing right in front of them with money, right? So we go into the central business district, and we're walking around, and we're going into these different hotels and hostels we can find. We're like, you've got a room for us? And they're like, no, sorry, all booked up. No, we don't have anything. And honestly, it looked like we were sort of, it's like the Mary and Joseph, no room at the end. But rather than like the Son of God being born, it was two dykes trying to fuck.
11: Yeah.
12: So we, you know, maybe we didn't have God on our side that day. But either way, we were getting there, and this girl, Dervla, was getting really upset because she was like, this is Belfast at the end of April. Why are all these places booked up? Who wants to be here? And I was like, I don't know. So we're getting, it's like 5:30. At this point, the sun's kind of rising. Where it's like, okay, well, what do we do? And I was like, all right, I'm going to muster every ounce of game I have in my body and try to think of the best response I ever can to try to get her to keep going with this. And I said, hey, how do you feel about outside shenanigans? And that's the best I could figure out how to ask that question. And obviously, she either chose to ignore I asked it in that way, or she thought it was endearing and cute because she was like, I'm game. So we're walking around similarly, trying to find little alcoves, but it wasn't as busy and there weren't that many people around. And then at one point we see like a couple fences and this like little overhang, and we're like, okay, that's perfect. So we jump over a fence, and we're like, this is perfect. And like, it's a little dusk, but no one's out yet because it's like 5:30, which is just that sweet spot where people aren't really at the bars anymore, but aren't really starting their day. And so we go to town and we're having a good time, and we finish up. And we put our rings back on, and we're walking out, and we jump out, and then I walk home, and I go to the couch I was sleeping on. I got approximately an hour and a half of sleep, and then I went back up to where I was living on the North Coast. Fast forward, like a few weeks later, I was in Belfast again, and I was walking around, and I was like, damn, this looks really familiar. Like, I've been here before. Like, why? I went to drinks with, like, my friend, and I was like, what? Why not? I've not. Why does this look correct? Like, I don't know. And then I looked up, and I looked in this corner. I was like, oh, that's where we fucked. Okay, cool. And what it ended up being was this bar in the middle of an intersection, like, four streets, and all these security cameras around. Oh, yeah! None of us looked. And I was like, cool. And to this day, I will not go to that bar. Thank you.
11: Because you know some fucker watched all of it, right? On rewind, like on loop, over and over again. Yes, indeed. Good heavens. That's great. Because sometimes I do feel, as embarrassing as it can be to be seen, I do feel there's something to be said for, like, just monkey wrenching a little bit, like, people's kind of obliviousness as they walk around in the world. We're a source of miracle and delight. Public sex, accidentally, you know, everyone gets to feel like, a little secret they get to keep or tell all their friends. I'm not sure.
13: Oh, dear.
11: Okay, once I was fucking around on my period while I had a tampon in. Uh-oh. I didn't plan to have penetration, but one thing led to another, and although we didn't insert everything fully, it was enough to lose the string of the tampon. I was also rushing to an event and didn't have time to look for it right away. So a few hours later, there I was in the room. It looks like the something room of a mall, fishing for my tampon. And after almost fisting myself, I finally found it. Once I fucked under a Christmas tree and got thorns stuck to my buttocks, but also the gift of an epic orgasm.
14: Some of you know that girls sometimes have a three-person group chat, which is known to be a place of very many affirmations and also the worst, snarkiest comments you can imagine. My three-person group chat was born of the idea that all three of us do handicrafts. And about a year ago, it was the middle of May, the weather was lovely, and upcoming was a really important date, the International Knitting in Public Day. Oh, yeah. And we planned a little picnic, you know, put down, like, we were supposed to meet at the Schnelli Park, who is in Tallinn, from Tallinn knows. We put on blankets, we had like a few little snacky snacks, and everybody brought their projects. And so we met up and knitted in public, in the park. Prior to that lovely little outing, one of the girls in that chat messaged me like, hey, you're a weird one. I have a dildo that I don't use. Like, I bought it. She said, I bought it. I tried it. Disinfected it. It's too big for me. Doesn't fit. I don't like it. Do you want it? Me, at that time, had used like a longish vibrator for that purpose. So I thought, like, yeah, I could, you know, try to level up. I've sat on some biggish dicks in my time. I don't know, I could try to see if, you know, I mean, if it doesn't fit for her, maybe it fits for me. jumping up, it does fit me. It is in use. But so us sitting there doing the knitting, and she's like, oh yeah, I got the dildo. And out of her bag, she reaches into her bag and brings out a smallish brown paper bag. So it looks like something, you know, that that some people would use to discreetly drink alcohol. It's like a brown paper bag. And she hands it to me. And she didn't say much about what it looks like. She's like, just said too big for me. So I opened the brown paper bag. And with its one unblinking eye, stares back at me, the biggest, blackest dildo I've seen. Okay. Closing the bag, putting it discreetly next to me. And then the slightly fun moment that when you are in parks in Tallinn during the summertime, sometimes events happen around you. So while we were, you know, knitting, chatting, dildo next to me, covered up. Suddenly we hear like a rehearsal for a concert that's supposed to take place in a few hours. I don't think it was like the lady, grand old lady Anne Veski herself, but it was definitely some Schlager music of your parents' time. And booming out from over the Kadrioru hillsides was... Kaasa tšokki keerutades kiirelt möödub öö. Hey! So who is Estonian knows this song? It's, you know, about dancing around and round. So me, being the little ADHD goblin that I am, took the paperback dildo in my hand, and the next time that refrain got around like Kaasa tšokki keerutades kiirelt möödub öö. So yes, I have swung hidden dildo in a public place, and it's a good dildo. Thank you.
11: It's another one of those stories, like when you said things happen, I'm like, if this could go in numerous ways that I don't even know. I'm like telling my vanilla friend sex stories and the kinky stuff I've done. I see him get uncomfortable, but I hope that if I tell it enough and tell her enough stories, she'll get used to it and start exploring herself. And that's female empowerment. Smiley face. I mean, can be. Like, I want to just point out, like, I don't want us to be forced. This is why Smut Slam will always be, like, in a private space. And, like, I don't want people who don't want to hear sex stories to be at Smut Slam, right? I want everyone to be here to opt in. So you got to give your friends, whoever they are, you got to give them an option to opt out, right? You can't just, like, press that upon them. I understand what you're saying, though. I think that many of us in here are the kinky friends in the friend circle, right? And do they, like, sometimes they really ask you, they're like, what was it like in that dark room, right? And you know, like, maybe they're just being curiosity seekers about it, or maybe they're filing it away for possible use, all right? But I encourage you, when you're talking with your friends about your sex stuff, make sure that it's opt-in. Make sure that it's opt-in, all right? That's my recommendation to you, okay. It's not a lecture. I just want to make sure I have no context for any of these fuck buckets, right? So maybe you're already doing that and I missed it, all right? For everybody else who's like, yeah, I want to tell. Okay. Oh, yeah. My favorite and best vibrator is a $10 one that I bought from a weird gas station. She's still kicking to this day. # longest relationship I've had. You know why? So they like $10 at a weird gas station. So this is clearly North America. You know why? That you can buy the sex toy stores in a lot of America, in a lot of the U.S. They're at gas stations. They're outside next to rest stops, right?
14: And why?
11: I'll tell you why. Because the nearest cities will not allow them for ordinances. They won't allow adult shops within city limits. This is the main reason why that happens. I mean, what's also true is that, like, it's a big population of people going through those rest stops, and they might be coming from places where you can't buy sex toys at all. So truck stops kind of make a certain amount of sense. But that's why, originally, why they're placed at truck stops and gas stations.
13: I've been here a couple of times, so I'm not sure if I've told you this one. I've definitely told a story from that particular dark room in Berlin, which is called the Bull. Has anyone been to the Bull? You don't have to admit it. It's fine. For context, there's this one place called Ficken 3000, which is apparently quite popular. It's a gay bar in Berlin. And I was taken there, and people told me, you know, this is a really horrible, trashy dive bar with a dark room on the bottom level. I was like, yeah, sure, that sounds amazing. And then we went there with a group of people, and then we hung out, and then I was, you know, wondering, is this really the worst you could do? And then they said, no, there's the Bull. And then I went there, and I loved it. I went there, I think it was like three years ago. And there was a couple of events. But why I also really appreciated the condom story is that it's more about, for me, I'm interested in the intimate moments with different people. And sometimes, you know, once the evening, the night becomes more of a morning, more of an after party, then people, you know, open up in different ways. So just to set the scene, at Bull, there's this one front area, which at 9 a.m. you would usually have like older men drink coffee there. And then there would be like different sex workers playing casino slots. It's very lovely. I love it. And then in the back, there's like swings, and it's more of a dark room area. And I remember this particular bear, this one guy. Bear is a hairy, larger built gay man. So we were together on some kind of a like a higher plane, a couch basically, and then. I just remember we were all obviously a little high, so we were like cats on catnip. We were just like hanging out. Aww. And then we were just like caressing each other. And then I remember like he asked me and I asked him, because consent is what?
11: Yay!
13: Consent is sexy. Yes. You know, and then we started touching each other, and then we kept on talking because we were both, you know, in that moment where we were sharing things. And I found out that he was a Shakespearean actor. And he said, like, yeah, I'm not sure if he actually performed at the Globe in London, but he said, like, he's a Shakespearean actor. I'm like, yeah, me too. Which is not true, not true, obviously. But yeah, I just remember that at some point we hit a roadblock in our conversation, and then I was trying to come up with things to talk about, and I said, so what's your favorite Shakespeare play? Well, jerking him off.
11: Yeah.
13: and then you know, I said, mine's Hamlet. And his was Macbeth. So thank you.
11: Even though I am not a Shakespearean actor, both of those plays make total sense for hand jobs in a way that Twelfth Night would not, for example, right? And the other thing is, like, if he wanted you to prove it, you could just start doing it in Estonian and be like, I only know it in Estonian, and then just like say some shit in Estonian, right? And just, yeah. Oh, that's amazing. That is amazing. Some Halloween celebrations ago, I dressed up as a creepy clown. At the party, I consume substances that makes one cheerful but also causes erectile dysfunction, while as a bonus makes one horny. The party was a blast, and when it was time to hook up with a handsome gay man dressed as Joe Exotic, I was a sad, embarrassed clown with a limp dick. Moral, drugs are bad. I don't know. I feel like that's just sort of, you know, what's that called? Method acting. I feel like that's just a good thing for a clown to get it. Although, honestly, a clown with a huge hard-on would also be funny. Once I was a horny mermaid masturbating on a large rock in the shallow sea off the off the coast of Spain. I was visible enough that if any tourist peeked below the edge of the cliff, They would have seen me. My partner was under the cliff in the shadows, watching me and masturbating. It was exciting, but so much that it was hard to come. Still, I appreciate the experience and the memory. Aww. Okay. That is exciting. Okay. Oh. Okay. I am queer as fuck and can only imagine myself being romantically involved with a person who has a pussy and ideally breasts. But recently, I've only climaxed when thinking about being plowed by a warm, juicy cock attached to a dude. What the fuck? This is what I'm talking about. This is what I come to the fuck bucket for. Okay, so this person is not asking for advice, so I'm not going to give any. I will just mention they make the appropriate distinction about, like, there's romance, and then there's getting plowed. Like, there's romance, and there's sex. And those are actually two different things, and it doesn't mean... I mean, I said it at the beginning. Like, some lesbians want dick. And sometimes it's just fantasy. Right? Sometimes it's just like a fantasy. Lots of people fantasize about things that they would not want to have happen in front of them in real life. They would run away screaming in real life, right? So great. I'm glad you've identified good sources of porn for yourself. Carry on.
14: So some context for this one. I had been single for a little bit. Went on some Tinder date, some bad, some weird. And weird not in a good way. So yeah, at that point I was like, yeah, I don't want to say I was getting desperate, but I was like, okay, are there like people who are like cool and like interesting that I want to date like out there? So I met this girl and like we had set up like, okay, let's go on a date. And like, so we do, and it's going like amazing. And in proper queer fashion, like the date is like the whole day, you know. It's not just like, oh, let's go for drinks. Like, no, we did activities the whole day. And then, you know, the sexual tension is like building. It's going really good. And I'm like, oh my God, yes, yes. And then she asked, like, you know, do you wanna go back to my place? And I'm like, yeah. So we do. And like, you know, we get to her place and we're like making out and it's really hot and really heavy. And then like at one point, like at the corner of my eye, like I see something. It's the creepiest fucking mannequin I have ever seen. What? And it's just like literally facing the bed. So, you know, I don't know if you've seen the cock chair trend on TikTok. It was like that, but with like a mannequin.
11: What?
14: Yeah. She had just moved into the place, apparently, and there was a fucking mannequin there. And like, you know, we tried to get it on. And I don't know. I can't do it. There's like a mannequin like staring at me. She's like, she had just like moved in. It was from the previous owner, this mannequin, apparently. We were like, what are we gonna do? And like, as good queers, we like, the only thing she had at that point was like a rainbow flag. So we put the fucking rainbow flag on the mannequin. And you know, we do things. And then we kept dating and they go back and like the fucking mannequin head is like still there. Apparently she wasn't creeped out by it for some reason. And I'm like, hey, I really want to keep dating you. You are amazing. But can you put the mannequin away? And for the rest of the relationship, that mannequin stayed in the closet. Yeah. Relationship itself was amazing, but fuck. That was not what I expected to see at somebody's apartment.
11: Yeah.
14: Yeah.
11: I have to say, like, it's all very well and good to say, oh, yeah, the previous owner had the mannequin, but, like, it was a choice to leave it there. Yeah. You know, you still had time to put it in the closet if you wanted to. Okay, yeah. Okay. Okay. What should I look forward to and or watch out for as I become a mature woman or person with a vulva, uterus, etc.? Baby gay, signed baby gay, age 35. Okay. I'm open to anybody else stepping up in the room who's got like menopause going on or perimenopause. Also, if there's any sexologist in the house that wants to like chip in. But personally, I have found that my actual, I have to keep saying personally, my libido has gone down a lot. And I can't tell if that's like the state of the world or like my maniacal pursuit of my own career goals with Smut Slam or hormonal stuff. I assume that it's going to be a combination of all of that. And it's funny because I have PCOS, I have polycystic ovaries, which means higher testosterone levels. So 15 years ago, I was banging. And that's all kind of settled down a little bit and smoothed out as I've gotten older. I have heard, and I think that I'm starting to experience that myself, that it's a little more difficult, the wetness, like things might dry out a little bit, right? And in which case, lube is there. Lube has always been there. Use the lube, all right? The other thing that apparently happens is that around the vulva, like, you can get fat redistributes down there. Like it gets a little bit like things shift and your vulva will not look the same as it did. And I don't mean like, ooh, fresh 20-year-old vulva, but I mean like, I just mean it shifts around down there. The

0: audience? Judges? Anybody? Okay, there's your education in mature cisgender action. Okay, cool. Like, I guess in theory I should go and learn like some sex education formally, but I don't have time for that. Okay, so I just count on the audience chipping in. Okay, let's get our first storyteller from the audience up here. See, like, it's very ASMR friendly. Like, these buckets are very like, ooh. The echoes of destiny. Okay.
1: My story has layers and generations, and it involves me, my best friend, my grandmother, fireplace, and sauna. So there was this one time when me and my best friend, back in the university times, when I thought, okay, let's go to countryside place, visit my grandmother. She has a great sauna. So we had sauna evening, maybe too much rum and coke, but whatever, like Coca-Cola. And then we had actually a lot of fun. And then the next morning, I'm going to skip the like sauna rituals because everybody knows what these are. But the next morning, I get a call from my mother and asking me that, why did grandmother call me and ask me why there was this blonde, naked woman on top of your daughter, me. And at first I was like, I don't remember that. And then I was like, oh shit. So it was like this, we were in this like basement, like cellar. There was this fireplace. And then I had the, my memory was coming back. Okay, we definitely had sex. It was great sex. And then I'm like, okay, I remember like something happening on the door. I wasn't sure what it was. Anyways, it was my grandmother. And then she found out that, okay, I'm into women. But what makes this story a bit like odd is that nobody knew until then that my grandmother was, it was her second marriage with the grandfather. And her first marriage lasted less than a year because in the Soviet times, her first husband, she was walking back home, and then she was living in a countryside place. There was like a barn, something. And then she was looking for her husband, and then she opened the barn door, and then she found that her husband was doing... he was fucking another guy.
0: Yes!
1: And then from that time, my mother was like, okay, like your grandmother hates gays and you can't ever tell her that you're lesbian and so on. And then I was like, oh my God, I broke my grandmother's heart. Like, oh no. And then my mother was like, you have to lie to your grandmother. You have to apologize. I'm like, oh, that's, anyways. Couple of weeks later, I went back to visit my grandmother, and I'm like, you know, about that night when you saw me and this blonde girl on top of me, naked, and then my grandmother stopped me, and she was like, it's okay, young people like to have fun. Like, and I was like, you rock, I love you, and the end.
0: Okay, so Katie like told me the synopsis of this before, and like I was sitting there waiting for things to go south. I was sitting there waiting for grandma to be a bitch, but she was not. I mean, it's rightful response is like, if you don't want to be with a dude who's fucking other dudes, then you should do that divorce thing. But like, clearly that didn't taint her. That's lovely. That's lovely. Okay. All right. Cameron, I recently learned that you used to work for a phone sex line. Please tell us a cool and or topical story about your experiences doing that. Smiley face. ass kissing smiley face. So I actually wrote a play. My first play that I solo play that I did was called Phone Whore, based on that work.

0: Yeah, award winning, all that good stuff. Very hard to put up posters for, obviously. I ended up doing phone sex for about 8 years. I stopped when I moved across the Atlantic. I figured when I moved to Germany, I was like, I can't. Like, there's not enough demand for English language speakers. And from what I hear talking to German speakers, is like, even if you learn German, like, we don't want to talk about sex in German. So, So I sometimes forget, like, because it was it is now long enough ago. It is more, I'm more time away from it than the time that I spent in it. But it was very formative. I thought that I was going. I thought, what did I think before? Okay, I did it out of desperation, not for a lark. All right, this was in 2009. The Great Recession, one of the recessions, had just come along, and I had lost my job as in marketing at a textbook publishing company, and my friends had always one of my like a number of friends had said, you should do phone sex. You'd be really good at it. And I, fool that I was, listened to them and went ahead and signed up for that with the first agency that made me a legitimate offer. I'm trying to think what would be, so it would be one of the things. Because the first thing you need to know is that I started doing comedy after that, and I would talk about some of my phone sex experiences. But like comedians would tell me, you should go gonzo. You should tell all your gonzo stories about your customers. And I was always like, yeah, but I actually respect my customers a lot because they knew what they wanted and they knew where they could get it. And sometimes it was very special, specialized, narrow topics, and they knew exactly where to get it from. So why would I make fun of that? So let me see. I'll take one request from the audience. Give me what type of story you'd like to hear. Bearing in mind, it's not going to be making fun of someone. What type, like, what do we got? Pick for me, because I can't pick right now.
1: Holiday.
0: A funny thing?
1: Holiday.
0: A holiday. Okay, so one of my regular customers used to spend a lot of money. A lot of money. He would call also during the holidays occasionally, right? It wasn't like every holiday. I wish, because when he went to town, and he did this on several occasions, enough so that I was like, oh fuck, I hope that guy calls, because he would call, and the thing was, he was always so coked out that he couldn't come. So he just called and wanked and didn't come. And then he'd be like, oh, I better call back, all right? So he'd call back again for an hour, and he didn't come. He was so coked out, and, like, he said so. This isn't me, like, assessing it. He was like, yeah, yeah. All right. He would ask me to do lines with him. Like, he would ask me to party with him. And I was so naive, because I don't really use a lot of drugs, that when he asked if I partied, I'd be like, yeah, I like to party. Like, I really didn't know that it meant drug use, right? He would ask me to do, like, lines of coke with him at the same time. And so I'd be sitting there on the phone going, like, I didn't really know what that sounded like, right? And he'd be coking up on the other end. And he liked to talk about, he liked to cross-dress, or he liked to talk about cross-dressing. And he was always, he liked to talk about cross-dressing as a prostitute, as a sex worker, as a high class escort. And so we would talk about the perfumes that he would wear and the stockings that he would buy, brand names, the dresses that he would wear, the jewel, like all brand names, all these brand names. Oh, I can't come. Let me call you back. And there were several holidays where we talked for like a total of 5 hours that day. And there's part of me that's like, I don't know, guy, like that, you see some help. But on the other hand, 5 hours at my rates at that time was pretty good money. So that's your holiday story for you. You're welcome. Thanks for listening. God, Talon, I got to tell you, Talon is one of the places along the routes that I do where everyone who I tell them that I'm doing it in Talon, they're like, oh, but aren't Estonians really private and reserved? And I'm like,
2: Yeah, I guess. But first of all, our slams are for everyone of any nationality showing up in that city. And also, you know what? The exhibitionists and the sluts really want to share. So we get the stories here in Tallinn. That's right. I want to give special thanks to Feministerium, which has been a big supporter of the Smut Slam over the last few years. It's a feminist organization that's doing great work out here. And I also have to thank the various co-producers who've been working with me. We had Nele over at Feministerium, and Lei, who is a spoken word artist in Tallinn. So they're doing great work hustling out our feminists, basically, who are, you know, frankly, we need more feminists doing smutty stuff, and the Tallinn folks have it down. If you want more Your Life is Awesome, consider joining our Patreon, because there you'll get access to a special version of this podcast with its own RSS feed, with more stuff. 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It costs nothing and it helps a ton. Now, if you are fortunate enough to live in a place where Smut Slam happens in a live sort of way, in an in-person sort of way, then yeah, your life is fortunate indeed. But I want to tell you where we're at in case you're new to this whole thing, so that you can maybe find a location near you. Gonna let you know basically the next month in advance. It's chock a block, y'all. It is time to put some lovely community connection and heat in your life with a Smut Slam, starting with these dates here. I'll be in Helsinki on February 5th, Copenhagen February 10th, Heidelberg on February 14th, and then Victor Victrola is heading out to Providence, Rhode Island to the Bimbo Factory on February 17th. February 19th, I'll be slamming it hard at the Retronome in Erfurt, Germany. Busty Letitia is hosting a slam in Amsterdam on February 22nd. On February 23rd, I'll be hosting in Berlin at our new Berlin indoor venue, the Social Hub. Ooh. And then I'm flying straight out to Manchester to slam there on February 26th at the Fairfield Social Club. Also on the 26th, we've got our Didi Brazier, who's a kind of handling most of the slams, if not all of them right now in Canada. She's got a whole run coming up here. February 26th in Winnipeg, March 1st in Victoria, and then there's more following that. I'll just give you the rest of it. March 3rd in Nanaimo, March 5th in Vancouver, and March 7th in Langley. All right, so we're doing the whole British Columbia tour there with Didi Brazier. We also have a Baltimore slam. I want to go back in there. We have a Baltimore slam happening on the 20th of February. And Greater Philly is getting some tickets in there, but we don't have the ticket link yet for February. So you want to go to smutslam.com and just wallow in the glory. All right. That's really what it is. It's a full long list and it gets longer every month. All right. Check us out there. And hopefully we'll get you at one of the live slams. If not, you can always come back and follow along here on the podcast, or keep your ears tuned for news about our next online slam when anyone from anywhere can sign on in. All right. We got lots of opportunities to catch our smut. We want to see you there. All right. Stay safe, everyone. Stay warm. Stay smutty if you can. And remember, in the face of everything, your life is awesome.
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Well, the good times can be the thimble, said an eye feel the gold. Hear the field, feel the canyon, hear the fields in you. February, I felt the same as I did now.

And suddenly the silence returns into the house. You created room for a more compelling doubt. Is there someone you still think about?